0: Vision Christian Radio. That is brand new music to Vision from a brand new artist to Vision. Madison Watkins is her name, and that's her song, God You Are. Well, Madison has done the double whammy. She's been on both America's Got Talent and American Idol and did pretty well in both. America's Got Talent, she was on it all the way back in 2016, and she was on Idol in 2021. But one of the biggest things that she's done was that one of her songs was used in an advertising campaign that generated over 1.7 billion views. Can you imagine your music being heard by 1.7 billion people? Or I should say, a lot of those people would have seen the same ad over and over, but still 1.7 billion views. And here she is singing glory to God on our radios on the other side of the world. So Madison Watkins, looking forward to some more big things from her. This is Seth Schluter, Won't Start Now on Vision.
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0: denied.
1: Yeah, keep holding on. 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And yet each one of us is who God made us to be. 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And so in a sense, our destiny is already written down, kind of in our DNA. Well, Bernie Dimet is unpacking how we can become who God made us to be on Christianity Works and discovering how God sees you through his eyes. Some really good thoughts on Christianity Works this weekend. 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
3: In this bulletin, China warning the government of taking ownership over the Port of Darwin, and Melbourne Storm's losing streak continues. Good morning, I'm Jaden James. The Chinese firm that controls the Port of Darwin has launched a case against Australia in the World Bank's arbitration body, Hugh Phillips reports.
4: Both major parties went to the last federal election promising to strip Landbridge Group of its 99-year lease of the port. That's been thrown into doubt, with the firm arguing the government's efforts undermine the terms of Australia's free trade deal with China. The critical infrastructure asset sits directly opposite a defence precinct and was leased to the firm over a decade ago in a $506 million deal. The Chinese government warns attempts to take back the port could undermine our national relationship.
3: Hugh Phillips reporting. Australia is in discussion with the United States to help reopen the Strait of Hormuz. The crucial waterway has been closed since the start of the Iran war, restricting vital fuel supplies. Australia could be part of a maritime freedom coalition. Prime Minister Anthony Albanese says it's in everyone's interests that the Strait is working again.
5: Because this is having a devastating impact on the global economy. We'll discuss those things respectfully. And what we want to see, though, is for a de-escalation. We want to see peace.
3: The Maritime Freedom Construct activities would include providing safety guidance and coordination to secure commercial shipping in the Strait. Prominent surgeon Dr. Reza Adib, the boyfriend of former Queensland Premier Anastasia Palaszczuk, has been charged with multiple offences after a police raid on his Gold Coast apartment. Officers declared a crime scene at the Burleigh Heads apartment on Thursday, and Dr. Adib turned himself in at the Southport Police Station yesterday afternoon. Dr. Adib's lawyers said his client maintained his innocence. The Victorian government will spend more than $1 billion repairing and building new public schools across Victoria. It's unveiled the funding splash as pressure mounts to reach a pay deal with teachers to prevent further strikes. A survey has found 3 in 4 Australians may have a higher risk of developing heart disease due to their heart being older than their biological age. Hereditary, clinical, and environmental risk factors can lead to an increase in heart age. Medical experts warn those impacted are also more susceptible to high blood pressure, high cholesterol, and diabetes. A scripture-filled booklet developed by World Missionary Press to help persecuted Christians is now available to anyone in need. It's called The Power of Hope and points to an eternal hope, not an earthly one. The ministry's Helen Williams told Mission Network News she believes it will be in big demand.
6: I really believe that this is one that we're going to be able to provide for a lot of people. In here he says, hopelessness is a universal problem. God is the God of hope, and he wants us to abound in hope. We did an initial printing, and that's gone very quickly. So we are doing a major printing again, and then when that's available, then we'll have a lot of inventory.
3: The booklet covers a variety of topics and does not need to be read from cover to cover. Readers can go directly to their current need. That's the latest news. Sport is next.
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3: In sport, the Storm's agonising losing streak has continued in round 9 of the NRL. Andrew Lucas reports.
7: For the first time in their history, Melbourne has lost 7 straight games. The Storm were defeated by the Dolphins 28-10 in front of over 24,000 fans at a wet Suncorp Stadium. Melbourne led 10-4 at half-time but were kept scoreless after the break as the home side surged home with 4 tries to none. Earlier, the Cowboys made it 3 straight losses for the Bulldogs, winning 28-12 at a Core Stadium.
3: Andrew Lucas reporting. That's the latest Vision National News. I'm Jaden James.
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1: Time now for a look at the weather. Unstable air and a cold front is bringing showers and some storms to WA's south and South Australia's west. Moist onshore winds are driving showers into northeast New South Wales, eastern Queensland and the Northern Territory's eastern top end. A high pressure is keeping the southeast dry and settled with unseasonably warm northerly winds. In the capital cities, Sydney with a top of 25 degrees with a clearing shower, Melbourne mostly cloudy, 25, Brisbane 25 with showers, Perth mostly sunny, top of 19, Adelaide 26 with rain, Canberra 22 with a late shower, Hobart mostly cloudy, 25, and in Darwin a top of 33 degrees with a clearing shower. That's the latest news, sport and weather on Vision. 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
2: Yeah, thanks for joining me today. It's lovely to be with you as I fill in for Matt Prater today. Some words from the Bible. In John 14, Jesus said, "Peace I leave with you. My peace I give to you, not as the world gives. Don't let your hearts be troubled and don't be afraid." That's John 14, verse 27 on Vision. So much you can unpack from that one verse, isn't there? And something that I've been pondering about is that how he says, don't let your hearts be troubled, as if we've actually got a choice in this. We are not the victims of our own thoughts. In fact, we can direct our thoughts to a large extent. Don't let your hearts be troubled. And there's similar kinds of verses quite a few times around the Bible, all about the choice that we have in terms of the emotions and the thoughts that go through our brain. Something that I've been pondering recently. So let's get into the music. It's Cochrane & Co now. 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

0: Rescue Me from We the Kingdom on Vet and Christian Radio. Shelley with you this morning. Are you doing some gardening today? Saturday's the day. A lot of people do gardening. We got stuck into our garden a few weeks ago, cleaned everything out, planted some new seedlings, planted some seeds, and we're kind of having mixed levels of success. Some things growing really well. We've harvested a fair bit of it already. Other things just not going well, like taking forever to germinate or germinating and then being eaten by something. And we can't figure out what it is because it keeps on getting eaten, even though we've covered it. And some things just not germinating at all. So we're kind of half getting there, kind of half not, but it's a good experiment for us, and I think it's a good experiment for the kids as well. It's good for them to know where their food comes from. We got music from Zealand Worship coming up next on Vision.
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3: What is it about sheep that invites comparisons with human beings? Let's face it, we're seldom compared with horses or hamsters. Well, it may be because sheep are valuable or that they're creatures of habit. It could be because they easily go wrong by foolishly going the wrong way. The ancient psalmist wrote of human beings as sheep, like in that they go astray, wandering off the best paths. And another thing about sheep is that they very much depend on someone else to look after them. They need a shepherd. And that same psalmist said that while we did stray like sheep, we do yet have a good shepherd. We need not complain too long or too loud about being compared to sheep. The comparison is apt enough. Best not to fight the label, but to make sure we have a good shepherd looking after us. Well, we have such a good shepherd. Jesus is the one and only good shepherd. The bad news is we go astray. The good news is that he's there to bring us back. I'm David Ray.
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0: Band Reeves, that's Outrun You on Vision Christian Radio. We've got music from Matthew West real soon, but first one from Jordan Feliz, who is contemplating the big questions of life at the moment. This is what he posted in a video this week.
1: All right. Unpopular opinion, but something I'm very much considering. I'm very much considering cutting my hair off this year. Very aware, unpopular opinion, but let me know in the comments what you think about that.
0: Jordan Feliz struggling with the big questions this week. He does have long hair and he always wears it with a fancy hat. I'm sure his music will stay just as good. This is Jordan Feliz with Can't Lose on Vision.

news. Got something to say? 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

0: Highly favoured. That's Brandon Heath on Vit and Christian Radio. We're about to dive into the word for today, and we're doing a little series at the moment called Having a Spirit-Controlled Tongue. Yes, it's all about the power of the tongue, and we know that it has a big impact on other people, but also on ourselves, just through the words that we say. The Bible has a lot to say about our tongues and how we need to be careful about what we say. I've kind of found out about how the tongue is connected to the rest of the body, and the Bible talks a little bit about that, but it's also literally connected in a physical sense to the rest of your body. I've had a couple of babies now that have been born with tongue ties, and if you've ever been in that situation, you'll know that it takes, well, quite a lot of undoing, and it does go on to affect their whole body. I've learned that your tongue is connected to your whole body through this thing called the fascia. And so it is quite literally connected all the way down to your feet. And it's actually amazing the way that God has created our bodies and the power of our tongue in obviously that sense of, you know, the things that we say goes on to affect our bodies, goes on to affect our lives, and goes on to affect other people. But in a very literal sense, if your tongue isn't working properly, you might have some other health problems as well. So I've found that whole side of things really fascinating. Anyway, we're going to get back into this series called Having a Spirit-Controlled Tongue. Some really good thoughts coming up next in our daily devotional called The Word for Today.
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3: Consider James 3, verses 5 and 6. A tiny spark can set a great forest on fire, and the tongue is a flame of fire. Now, people living in hot climates know the danger of ravaging bushfires driven by desert winds, and they can readily identify with these words from James chapter 3. See how great a forest a little fire kindles. A single spark from a match has started many massive fires, spreading faster and farther than we might ever imagine. That kind of fire destroys homes and businesses worth millions of dollars, leaving a scorched landscape and devastated lives. Similarly, how many reputations have been ruined by a careless word? The impact of our word spreads far and fast, especially in our digital age. A word tweeted anywhere can be retweeted all over the world in seconds. Like a fire, that word can get out of control and do irreparable damage. That's why James wrote, "No man can tame the tongue, but God can." Galatians chapter 5 tells us one of the fruits of the Spirit is self-control. The Holy Spirit can take a tongue that peddles gossip and turn it into one that brings glory to God. He can take a tongue that spews bitterness and turn it into one that speaks blessing. Gossip is saying something behind someone's back that you would never say to that person's face. Flattery is saying something to someone's face that you would never say behind the person's back. And both are wrong. So let's join the psalmist in this prayer. It's from Psalm 19, verse 14. May these words of my mouth be pleasing in your sight, O Lord. Having a Spirit-Controlled Tongue, Part 2. That's Vision's Word for Today.
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4: There's a song I first heard beside a campfire on the Cape or out beyond the Western Downs, sung by one old wiry ringer, some say not much of a singer, but his words rang true for us few gathered round. He said, let me sing.

The author tells his story and we'll see how he brought all things together, saw us caught up in a tether. Well, we thought that he would never set us free, but he did.

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Aussie artist Justin Michael, that cannot see tomorrow. You're on Vision Christian Radio. News is not too far away. History Makers is coming up next hour. But right now, it's Toby Mac featuring Holland, Lights Shine Bright on Vision.

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3: In this bulletin, the US President dissatisfied with Iran's latest proposal and Victorians heading to the polls for the Nepean by-election. Good morning, I'm Jaden James. Donald Trump says he's not happy with Iran's latest proposal to end the Middle East conflict. It comes as the White House faces a legal deadline to formally end the war or seek congressional approval. President Trump telling reporters he's doubtful Iran's leadership will be able to put together a coherent proposal.
4: They're not getting along. They're very, very confused by what's happened because essentially most of their military has been wiped out. But we just had a conversation with Iran. Let's see what happens. But I would say that I am not happy.
3: President Trump described Iran's leadership as disjointed and comprising of multiple groups. Back home, Treasury has released a snapshot of some of the spending and revenue pressures being faced in the federal budget. The $25 billion hospital agreement with the state and territories is the biggest expense the Albanese government is facing. Weaker economic growth will hurt revenue along with a higher exchange rate, which could impact some of our key exports. Residents in Victoria's Mornington Peninsula are heading to the polls for the Nepean by-election. Stephanie Wacklewick reports.
5: It's long been a safe Liberal seat. Expect for a shock win by Labor in 2018 until Sam Groth took the electorate back in 2022. It's now shaping up as a three-way race between Liberal candidate Anthony Marsh, Independent Tracy Hutchison and One Nation's Darren Herkus. With Labor failing to field a candidate, the poll is set to be a test of the Liberals' popularity 7 months out from the state election and whether One Nation poses a real threat. Polls close at 6 p.m.
3: Stephanie Wacklewick reporting. New data has revealed major depression affects roughly 1 in 16 women during pregnancy. Researchers are warning the clinical symptoms are far more severe than the common baby blues, involving persistent sadness and a significant inability to function day to day. The University of Queensland team is now calling for bolstered support services during the high-risk period immediately following childbirth. Jewish leaders are urging the New South Wales government to keep all options on the table, as reports emerge that a plan to arm private security guards has stalled. While the police commissioner argues a new specialist police unit is the appropriate way to protect the public, the Jewish Board of Deputies is concerned it will be a long-term strain on police resources. Currently, the community security group is permitted to carry pistols at schools and synagogues, but remains prohibited from doing so at public gatherings. A survivor who was badly wounded in the Bondi shooting and whose father died in the terror attack has forgiven the gunman. Yaakov Tetelroyd says it's a medical miracle that he didn't lose his arm. He credits his Jewish faith for teaching him that responding with hatred only deepens the wound. He explained to CBN News some other reasons for his forgiveness.
6: Do I want to be full of rage? Do I want to be resentful? No. The answer to those questions is no, because it's no way to live a life. There's an idea that says one who does not forgive burns the bridge that he himself must cross. God wants me to live. And I believe God wants me to be happy, joyous and free.
3: Yaakov says he now prays and grieves and speaks about love, not because the pain has gone, but because it hasn't. That's the latest news. Sport is next.
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3: In the AFL, with 10 seconds left on the clock, a goal from Adelaide's Braden Cook has secured the Crows a one-point win in the South Australian Football Derby. Coach Matthew Nix says yet again the showdown delivered plenty of entertainment.
7: There's something special about these games. They don't disappoint. To finish off the way we did and get the result, extremely pleasing.
3: Adelaide Sam Berry finished with 29 disposals and 19 tackles to win the showdown medal. That's the latest news in sport. I'm Jaden James.
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3: Time now for a look at the weather. Unstable air and a cold front is bringing showers and some storms to WA's south and South Australia's west. Moist onshore winds are driving showers into northeast New South Wales, eastern Queensland and the Northern Territory's eastern top end. A high pressure is keeping the southeast dry and settled with unseasonably warm northerly winds. In the capital cities, Sydney with a top of 25 degrees with a clearing shower, Melbourne mostly cloudy, 25, Brisbane 25 with showers, Perth mostly sunny, top of 19, Adelaide 26 with rain, Canberra 22 with a late shower, Hobart mostly cloudy, 25, and in Darwin a top of 33 degrees with a clearing shower. That's the latest news, sport and weather on Vision. 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
8: Thanks for joining me this morning. It's so great to have you along for your Saturday morning. We're going to jump into History Makers in just a few minutes. You won't believe this guy's story. He's had a really difficult adolescent time, but he has done some incredible things as an adult. I would definitely say he is a history maker in many different spheres of influence. So looking forward to bringing his story to you very soon. But right now, it's For King and Country with World on Fire on Vision.

0: For King and Country, that's World on Fire on Vision Christian Radio. And that is our heart, isn't it? That we want to get out there and make a difference in the world. Set the world on fire in a good way. Let God's light shine through us into this dark world. Well, someone who I reckon is doing that is Woon Ui. He's had a difficult upbringing, but God has used him in really amazing ways. He has made history and definitely set his world on fire. We're going to hear his story next on History Makers.
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8: Hi, I'm Steve McKenna, filling in for Matt Prater today on History Makers, and welcome to History Makers. Today, a special guest named Woon Ui. He was a police officer and a hostage negotiator. He's still a young guy, and he moved to Melbourne at the very young age and grew up in Melbourne. He came originally from Malaysia. Woon Ui, g'day Woon, how are you doing?
9: G'day Steve, well thank you.
8: That's good. Now, this guy here, he's got a very interesting story. He's a husband and a dad, but he's also a former police officer, a retired hostage negotiator, an interesting career, an interesting life. So you moved to Melbourne, or to Australia, at the age of 5. What happened there? You moved with your family, obviously, all the way from Malaysia. Now, whereabouts in Malaysia are you from originally?
9: Yeah, that's an interesting part, Steve, because I was adopted at birth, and I don't know exactly where I was born, but as an infant, I was adopted into a Christian family, and right. I didn't find out I was adopted till I was 37 years old.
8: Right.
9: So we moved over to Australia, and back then I was 5 years old in 1985. So you know how old I am now. I'm still glad that you call me young. at 46, that's always a compliment. And my parents thought it would be an interesting social experiment bringing up a 5-year-old non-English speaking Chinese looking person in Frankston. If you're unfamiliar with Frankston, it lives up to its reputation, put it that way.
8: Yes, good old Frankston. Yeah, we've got to love the peninsula, though. Lovely down there. Now, how did you go? I mean, you weren't speaking English. You had to learn English at a very young age. And how did you manage to deal with that situation at such a young age?
9: It was quite challenging, to be honest. I'm quite an optimist. I always have been. Mm. I went to school on my very first day at Frankston Primary. And I remember at recess that the kids in the playground were teasing me, and even though I couldn't understand the language, you can tell through body language that was the case.
8: Yeah.
9: And when I walked out onto the oval, they started kicking balls at me, and then eventually one of those balls hit me on the head, and because I was a bit nervous, I was sweating anyway, but I reached up to my brow and I wiped the sweat away and realized that it was actually blood. And right. So I was rushed to the doctors, and where I received 7 stitches in my head. So that was my introduction to primary school.
8: Now, you eventually moved to Geelong. What age did you move to Geelong?
9: So 7 years old, I moved to Geelong, into a beautiful part of town called Bell Post Hill, where Dad currently is still. And that was predominantly, that primary school I went to was predominantly European, Macedonian, Greek, Serbian, Croatian. I actually learned how to speak Macedonian fluently as a result, which was pretty cool. And soon after that, probably 3 years into my settlement in Geelong, my dad owned a restaurant in the main part of town, and I think that's where things started taking a turn in the wrong direction for me. And when I say wrong direction, I started getting into trouble, not knowingly, and I was quite naive at 12, at 10 years old, apologies. And
8: yeah,
9: Dad used to give me coins from the payphone that sat on the counter of his restaurant. And he used to take the 20-cent pieces out and say, son, go down the street. You can go play pinball machines at a place called the Golden Q. And what we didn't know at the time was that there was some gang activity that was starting to brew up in Geelong. And I started getting groomed by some of those members.
8: Now, you shared your story about migrating at a young age and then finding it difficult to fit in at school and experiencing some bullying. How do you see some of those childhood experiences playing out now in what you're talking about? Is there some trauma or something that may have contributed to you joining in that path of a group like this?
9: Yeah, look, I've got a number of philosophies in my life or mantras, and one of them is how do you make your worst day your best day? And so I think the number of worst days in my life has given me the inspiration to go on and really make a difference out of that, you know, to support others who are on the fringe or on the margin, and also to encourage others who are feeling that way, that's, you know, a little bit outside of the mainstream, that they've actually got a real important part to play as well. So that's been a real driver for me. And I think more broadly, I love speaking to whoever will listen, to be honest, because I think deep down within all of us, you know, we have a choice, and we've got such greatness in all of us, and we really have a choice on what we do with that. You know, I really love what Solzhenitsyn said, the line between good and evil runs down the heart of every man, and we get to choose every day, which side of that line we stand on with the little things that we do. So what I do now is I speak to many people throughout the week in different settings, and my main message is that you do have the power. Like you are created, you know, as the word says, in the image of God, which means that, you know, we can speak things into existence. And you know, as you know, my background's a hostage negotiator, and I spent over a decade using language to convince and influence others to make right decisions. So, and I really believe that we can do that for ourselves, and in doing that, we can make the world a better place.
10: I've never seen a morning the sun forgot to rise, in every single detail, you're faithful every time.

0: Hi, I'm Steve McKenna, filling in for Matt Prater today on History Makers, and welcome to History Makers. Today, a special guest named Woon Oi. So, Woon, your life turned around. You had the come back to Jesus moment, so to speak, and then you went to uni after school, and after uni, you joined the police force. What did that all look like for you, joining the police force? You had an interesting career there.
1: Yeah, again, driven by very simple philosophy, say yes, work it out later. And so I said yes to every opportunity that I had. And it really began for me when they were looking for someone to spend time with the kids from the commission houses in Kensington during school holidays. And, you know, most police officers joined the job to catch crooks and drive fast cars. And so nobody wanted to do it. But I put my hand up. And it was one of the most incredible experiences, hanging out with these kids that would normally see our divvy van when I did the patrols and run from us. Now these kids would see the divvy van start to run, but then I'll call out and then they'll come running back. So again, I started realizing the power of connection. And soon after that, I got offered an opportunity to join the Sexual Offences and Child Abuse Investigation Team.
0: Right.
1: And that's when I really started looking at language more closely, because we were trained in cognitive behavioural interviewing, or cognitive interviewing techniques, it was called. And so basically what that was how to read body language and how to use your body as a powerful messaging tool when you are speaking to vulnerable people. So I did that for 3.5 years, then took a hard pivot to become a special weapons instructor.

0: the closest equivalent would be SWAT, let's say.
1: Yeah.
0: And so we would all be qualified in the tactical operations. So you'd see the helmets, the balaclavas, the vests, the machine guns, that type of thing. But once you were qualified, you got to choose to be a close personal protection operative or choose to be a hostage negotiator. And because I was there for such a long time, I got to do both, which was pretty cool. Most of my great work was around hostage negotiations. We average in Victoria 1,650 call outs per year,
1: Wow.
0: which is quite a lot. And obviously, not all of them are hostage situations, but they would use our expertise to resolve situations that involved high emotions.
1: Yeah.
0: And so we would find ourselves, with people who, let's just say, are not looking forward to tomorrow. And we learned how to, and through experience and training, how to, I guess, sit with somebody and help them find an alternative way. And we would call that how do we get someone back into the window of cognitive flexibility? Because outside of that window, their thinking is rigid. So we would employ hostage negotiation techniques to develop a connection with them, to bring them into a safe psychological space, and then help them see things that aren't as rigid.
1: That's such a huge job. And even though you've explained it so well, I don't think any of us really can fully comprehend what a day-to-day would be like as a hostage negotiator. Now, were you allowed to bring your faith into that? You're talking to people in desperate situations, and ultimately, everyone needs Jesus, don't they? These people are stuck. For want of another word, they're stuck. Yeah, you have found in your life salvation, hope, and healing. So does faith and your role as an officer intersect in any way?
0: I used to pray all the time. So I used to pray for my team, for the people that I'd meet on the other side of that door when it went in. So everyone has their rituals when we move from what we call the final action point to the point that we breach the stronghold. Some people listen to music, other people will breathe, all that, but I used to just pray. So there's been times where my men, because I went in as a sergeant, as a supervisor, but my men would say to me, because there's been times where I've actually hugged people that have come out of a stronghold and, that have been so violent towards us only moments prior. And what helps me stay in that moment, and the secret to my success, is I saw each and every one of them as a child of God that was made in the image of God. So for me, I didn't see them as a crook, or I didn't see them as a hostage taker, or someone that I was in a siege with. I just saw them that they were someone that was just like me, that has made a choice to cross that line between good and evil that resides in even my heart. And so it made it easy for me to do my job that way. And it sustained me as far as my energy goes and my focus. But it also helped me empathize with people. And that is really the key ingredient of bringing someone into that safe psychological space to make right decisions.

0: Hi, I'm Steve McKenna, filling in for Matt Prater today on History Makers, and welcome to History Makers. Today, a special guest named Woon Oi. So, Woon, we're going to go back a little bit from before you're on the force. You found Jesus, you came back to your faith, and some close friends of yours had a very big impact on you. They had a radical transformation themselves. They found Jesus, and that alone would have had an impact on you as well.
1: Yeah, I think we all do the Christian walk a different way.
0: Yeah.
1: My friend is my best friend, and still my best friend, Chris, who you mentioned, is a Dutch. You know, he's got a saying, if you're not Dutch, you're not much. And he literally lived his life that way. And he had a radical transformation. And when you do, you want to tell everyone about it.
0: Now, your friend had a little trick he used to help you, find Christ. He used to change the radio in your car, you were telling me before, from whatever you were listening to the local Christian radio station. And you'd come in and there it was, Christian music playing in your car. What did you do?
1: He would always jump in my car. Then I'd have to change it to a different channel. And so that happened for either weeks or months. One day I got in my car and I started the car, and it happened to be Michael W. Smith singing his very famous song, Breathe. And I just remember driving through the streets of Geelong West, and there was tears coming down my face, and I felt like those words were speaking to my heart directly. And I remember driving over to Chris and his wife Judy's house in Geelong West, and it was almost like they were waiting for me, almost like they knew that I was coming, because they were both out the front. When they saw me, and they saw me in tears, they embraced me, and we sat on this really manky old green ripped up couch that I actually put on their porch, their beautiful home, but I left it on the porch there as a bit of a prank so that they would see that when they came out of their house one morning, and they happened to have left it there for a few days. And I remember sitting on that couch, and Chris and Judy laid their hands on me and prayed for me. And that's when I felt that was when I really made a commitment to follow Jesus Christ in that moment.
0: I guess that had a huge impact on your life there on in.
1: Yes, I think so. And I think people find this in so many different ways, but I feel like, you know, being a Christian person has given me the frameworks for purpose and meaning in life. And I think, you know, whether you're a Christian or not, or you follow other faiths and religions, I think what people really need is to have a sense that they're living for more than just their careers or even their family or their interests, or to use their gifts to serve others. I really feel like it's hard to live a fulfilled life and a full life if you're not connected with your meaning and your purpose for being on this earth.
0: Now, you've had a radical transformation in your life. What is one of the biggest things for you that has impacted your life over the years once you have been saved?
1: I think it's the renewing, that things will die, but they'll be born again. I think I read the Bible in such a different way now, having gone through some psychological challenges of my own and then having overcome. I've gone back to the Bible and I've seen the psychological patterns that are laid out for us. And quite often when I speak to people, I've got the honor and the privilege to speak to many, and they would say to me, where do you think I should start? And I would always say, whether you believe in the Christian God or not, pick up the Bible and look at the patterns in there, because it's full of psychological truths of the way that you should live your life, that after darkness, there is light. After chaos, there's order. And using your language to be able to speak forth what you want to see manifest in your life. And that's what God did 10 times in Genesis.
0: How about your family, your wife and your kids? You're married, you got some kids. Tell us about your family.
1: Well, I actually met my wife Amy volunteering for a Christian organization called Red Frogs.
0: Oh,
1: And
0: yes.
1: that was in 2004, only weeks after my experience in my Toyota Celica with Michael W. Smith, who I feel like I've got a deep connection with, who doesn't even know me. And I met her at a training session for Red Frogs, and we actually became quite close as friends. And we were friends for a couple of years before it became romantic, and then soon after that we got married, and now we have three beautiful daughters.
0: Now, when someone who's been stuck in a hard place and they seem fixed in that, and look, they hear your story and you haven't exactly had it all together all your life, you finally have. What would be your advice to them today?
1: It's funny you use the word fixed and stuck. I firmly believe whatever we speak forth, speak out, that's what we can manifest in our lives. And so I wonder when I speak to people who feel stuck, what their language actually is like and what they actually see their life and how they see their life and how they want their life to be. So I spend a lot of time with people, either one-on-one or in groups, developing that vision for their life. And so I think sometimes we get stuck because that's all we can see. And so it is helpful to read the Bible, read other literature, it doesn't matter, but particularly the Bible, because in there it describes a life that God wants us to live, or how He wants us to live. And so that's a really good place to start if you're stuck, right? Because whatever you focus on, you get.
0: Well, Woon Oi, it's been amazing to hear your story today. It's such an encouraging story and amazing history of being a police officer and hostage negotiator. I can't even imagine doing that. It's incredible. Woon, I think you're a history maker. Thank you for joining us today on History Makers.
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Crowder with Zach Williams. That's still on Vision Christian Radio. Shelley with you this morning. Was at playgroup the other day, casually eating a little bit of morning tea with my little ones and chatting to another mum. And we were just casually chatting about life insurance and all of that kind of boring stuff that you've got to have as an adult. And the awkward ones of having to, you know, figure out care for your children if the worst should happen. And yeah, all of those things that you don't really want to think about, you don't want to have to organize. And it was kind of an odd topic of conversation to have while we were at playgroup eating morning tea with our little ones. But it turned out Ken Legg has been talking all about life after death, and yes, a little bit about death itself on Set Free all of this past week. Looking about what it's actually like to die, is there such thing as heaven? Is there such thing as hell? What's the go with all of that? Are we going to some sort of a sleeping state for a while? Are we in a bit of a waiting room until our eternal destination is decided? There's been a lot of really good stuff to get you thinking on Set Free with Ken Legg this past week. We do air it pretty late at night every weeknight here on Vision, but it's available on demand anytime

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Jay King, that's Hard Place on Vision Christian Radio. We got the news coming up soon, and after that, Facing the Canon. Canon J. John is talking with Lucy Rycroft. She is a mother passionate about equipping families to grow in faith in the middle of everyday life. Sounds like a woman after my own heart. I'm looking forward to this one. It's coming up next hour on Facing the Canon here on Vision. This is Peter Burton with Where Would I Be on Vision.

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2: In this bulletin, the May 12 budget forecasting a downgrade in revenue and concerns over Aussies missing out on superannuation. Good morning, I'm Jaden James. This month's budget will show revenue will come under pressure mainly as a result of the Iran war. Michael Packey has the details.
3: Treasury will use the May 12 budget to forecast a downgrade in revenue, mainly on the back of slower economic growth and a lift in unemployment. Strong commodity prices and a spike in inflation will support the amount of money coming into government coffers in the short term, but a higher exchange rate will challenge revenue as exports come under pressure. Treasury also says the $25 billion hospital agreement with the states and territories is the biggest spending item in the budget, followed by $14 billion on defence investments and $6 billion to deliver various medication on the PBS.
2: Michael Packey reporting. New analysis shows one in four Australian workers are being shortchanged on their superannuation. The Super Members Council is warning even a small loss of $1,800 in a single year can snowball into a $30,000 deficit by the time a worker reaches retirement. Younger employees and low-income earners are being hit hardest, with half of those earning under $25,000 a year missing out on full entitlements. New data suggests one in five school leavers are unprepared to use artificial intelligence as they enter university. Australian Catholic University Professor Kathy Mills says higher education will need to equip students to use the tools.
4: Young people actually are looking for upskilling. They actually ask to know about how to use AI, and that's a skills gap that they've identified themselves, which they would like educators to teach them. So it's interesting that coming out of year 12, students looking for those opportunities to actually advance their skill set.
2: 36% of students reported using AI less than once a week. Commuters in Queensland are being warned of indefinite delays as the state's rail network shifts to a reduced timetable starting this Tuesday. Queensland Rail claims the move is unavoidable due to a maintenance backlog that has forced a fifth of the train fleet offline amid ongoing industrial action. Transport Minister Brent Mickleberg says trains will be slower and more crowded for the foreseeable future, including the upcoming NRL Magic Round. A new global study reports that Catholicism has experienced net losses through religious switching in nearly every country surveyed. The Pew Research Center reports Protestant denominations recorded gains in several regions, especially in Latin America. Pew analyzed data from 24 countries across the five major continents and found that more people left the Catholic Church in 21 of them. Italy, Spain, and Chile showed the biggest losses. A former American mayor has sued her own city for $15 million after she was formally denounced for attending a Christian outreach event. Nadine Woodward claims she has suffered irreparable harm since being publicly shamed by other leaders of the Washington state city of Spokane. Her lawsuit asserts their action violated her rights to freedom of speech and religion. That's the latest news. Sport is next.
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2: In the NRL, the Cowboys triumphed over the Bulldogs 28-12. The result marks North Queensland's second straight win. Cowboys coach Todd Payton says it was a pleasing performance.
5: The thing I also like is how consistent we've been getting in our own end, not making errors and putting us under pressure there. So everyone's contributing. Real team performance tonight and pleasing.
2: Also last night, the Dolphins have moved back into the winner's circle, defeating Storm 28-10. That's the latest Vision National News. I'm Jaden James.
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2: Time now for a look at the weather. Unstable air and a cold front is bringing showers and some storms to WA's south and South Australia's west. Moist onshore winds are driving showers into northeast New South Wales, eastern Queensland and the Northern Territory's eastern top end. A high pressure is keeping the southeast dry and settled with unseasonably warm northerly winds. In the capital cities, Sydney with a top of 25 degrees with a clearing shower, Melbourne mostly cloudy, 25, Brisbane 25 with showers, Perth mostly sunny, top of 19, Adelaide 26 with rain, Canberra 22 with a late shower, Hobart mostly cloudy, 25, and in Darwin a top of 33 degrees with a clearing shower. That's the latest news, sport and weather on Vision. 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
7: Yeah, thanks for joining me for your Saturday morning. It's Shelley filling in for Matt and hoping that he's feeling better soon. Some words from the Bible now in Psalm 118, verse 14. It says, "The Lord is my strength and my song. He's become my salvation." That's Psalm 118, verse 14 on Vision. We do have Facing the Canon coming up next with Canon J. John. He'll be chatting with a lady who's very passionate about training up the next generation. We'll be getting into that in a few minutes. But right now, Ellie Holcomb, Wherever I Go on Vision.

0: Loving music from Ellie Holcomb at the moment. That's Wherever I Go. You're on Vision Christian Radio, and we're about to take a little break from the music and get into Facing the Canon with Canon J. John. And today he's talking with Lucy Rycroft. She's an inspiring mum, passionate about equipping families to grow in faith in the middle of everyday life. That's something that I'm pretty passionate about as well. So I'm really looking forward to this conversation because I think it's pretty normal to feel like you're just constantly trying to keep up. You're forgetting things. You're forgetting to text your friend back. You're running late. You're leaving things behind. And then you kind of come down on yourself going, oh, I really need to get better at all of this. You often wonder if you're doing enough as parents. And for Christians, the pressure can feel even greater because are we sharing Jesus with our kids in the right way? We're going to get some really good encouragement for all of that next on Vision.
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5: You are the person God has entrusted to raise your children. Whether they've come by birth, adoption, whether they're stepchildren, maybe you're raising your grandchildren, those are the children God has entrusted you to raise. And He will equip you, He will give you everything you need. You just need to walk in His paths and be obedient to His call, and He will give you everything you need to parent that child well.
6: This week, J. John is joined with Lucy Rycroft, an inspiring mother passionate about equipping families to grow in faith in the middle of everyday life. Many of us feel like we're constantly trying to keep up, forgetting things, running late, and wondering if we're doing enough as parents. For Christians, the pressure can feel even greater. Are we sharing Jesus with our children in the right way? Lucy's ministry, The Hope-Filled Family, is about meeting parents where they are, in the messy, noisy, imperfect reality of family life, and discovering that faith can grow even there. 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
7: Lucy, welcome to Facing the Canon.
5: Hello, J. John. Lovely to be here.
7: Great to have you. Your parents were missionaries in Japan.
5: Yes, that's right.
7: How long were they there for?
5: They were there for 15 years, my dad for 17, and they came back the year before I was born.
7: And where were you born?
5: I was born in the UK. I was born near Keynsham. Well, I grew up in Keynsham for the first few years of my life, and then we moved to Berkshire.
7: Now, you're married to a church leader.
5: Yes.
7: And where's the church?
5: We live on the outskirts of York in the northeast of England. And for the last, well, we've lived there nearly 17 years, but for the last 12 of those, Al has been vicar of a little church called St. Thomas's, well, a growing church called St. Thomas's. And over the past few years, a little church called St. Wolstan's as well. So two small but growing churches, just being Jesus to the local community.
7: Oh, Lucy, I love that. Just being Jesus to the local community. But I like the fact, small but growing.
5: Yep.
7: Which
5: very
7: is
5: important.
7: Great. You and Al have got four children.
5: Yes.
7: And you say two by birth and two by adoption.
5: Yes.
7: So tell us the backstory there.
5: So we had always thought that if we couldn't have children, adoption would be like our plan B.
7: Well, so you had that conversation early on.
5: Yeah. Yeah. Well, I think even on marriage prep, because I remember answering this very blunt questionnaire on our marriage prep courses about how many children you want, when do you want them, who's going to look after them, how are you going to have children, what will you do if you can't have children, all this kind of thing. And we both had to answer this questionnaire. It was very blunt, really, very direct. So we had these conversations very early on in our marriage, even in engagement. So we both knew that adoption was for us if we couldn't have birth children. But in my heart, secretly, I was really fearful of adoption. I didn't want to adopt. If I'm totally honest, I wanted birth children and I was worried about adoption. I was worried we wouldn't be able to have birth children. And God was very gracious to me, even though my thinking, I think, at that time was out of kilter with his heart for adoption. He was very gracious to me where I was, and we were able to have birth children. We had our eldest, who's now 16, our son, and we had our daughter, who's now 14. And it was when I was feeding our daughter up in the night in the first few weeks and months of her birth that I came upon the blog of an old friend. And this friend and her husband had felt the call to adoption before they had birth children. And they'd adopted a little boy. And as I read her blog, I felt what can only be described as envy, sort of real jealousy almost, as to kind of her lifestyle and the fact she'd adopted. And I realised that what God was stirring in me was a fresh heart for adoption. I said to him, okay, God, if you're calling me to adoption, you've got to call Al too. It can't just be coming through me. So please really call him independently. I don't want to have to be the one to kind of push him into this. I don't think that would be right. And sure enough, within a few days of praying that prayer, I came down the stairs one morning and Al pointed out an article he'd been reading in the news that morning about adoption that had caught his eye and about the low number of children who were being adopted in the UK and how we could do something about that. And so from then on, even though our daughter was still just a few months old, we were able to start talking about adoption. We obviously had to wait a little bit of time because they were young. In that time, my husband changed job as well, and we started at the church we're at now, so he needed to kind of get his feet into that job first. But then at the end of 2015, we adopted our one-year-old twin boys.
7: Twin boys. So you went from two to four.
5: Yes.
7: Well, how was that, adjusting from two to four?
5: It was crazy. And I look back at it and I think, who in their right mind let us do that? Our birth children were 6 and 4 and our twins were 1. And, you know, when you have one-year-old twins, your 6 and 4-year-old feels so grown up. But I look back and think, they weren't at all. 6 and 4 is no age at all. And so it was incredibly hard work. I remember I couldn't take all four of them anywhere on my own. That lasted maybe a year or so. The twins weren't walking. My four-year-old still had to be watched. My six-year-old still had to be watched. So I remember if I wanted to go out with all four of them, I had to have a friend with me, or else I had to leave a couple at home and just take a couple out. So I had to wait till Al was around. So it was really challenging and yet so beautiful and so wonderful to feel like this is our little family, and it's crazy and it's busy and it's messy and it's the house is an absolute tiff. And yet I look back on those days with a lot of fondness, that in the kind of bleariness, I suppose,
7: yes,
5: and the sleep deprivation, that was our little family. And it's 10 years on now.
7: Yeah.
5: And we have 16, 14 and 11 year olds. And yet that was the start of our little family as God had designed it.
7: You have a heart for family and your ministry is all about family. What do you call your ministry?
5: It's called The Hope-Filled Family.
7: How did you come up with that title?
5: So that wasn't the first title. For years I blogged and I called myself Desert Mum because it was a comment a friend had made to me about how when you become a parent as a Christian, it feels like a spiritual desert because all the ways that you had of connecting with God before your baby came along suddenly become really difficult. You know, it's hard to be in a whole church service without having it interrupted by nappy changes and feeds and creche and all the rest of it. It's hard to be part of a midweek evening group. It's hard to have a quiet time because your time is not your own anymore and it's not very quiet. So you can connect with God, but your methods of doing so have to change and adapt to the new season. For most of us anyway, that was my experience, that was hers. And so I called it Desert Mum, because it was my accountability, my statement of saying, God, I want my faith to grow in this season. I don't just want it to stagnate. So I was Desert Mum for many years. And then it became apparent that, firstly, it's very anglicised because mum, spelled M-U-M, it's an English spelling.
7: Sure.
5: So it wasn't necessarily very kind of inclusive to those around the world who might spell it a different way. Secondly, I was attracting dads and grandparents and all those who care for children and young people. I didn't want to just be mum anymore. And thirdly, it just sounded quite negative, and it described me at the start of that journey, but it wasn't describing me anymore. I wanted something that was more positive. And I sat there with a notepad, as you do, for ages, just trying to write down different words, different names, possible, you know, terrible ideas, as you do when you're trying to name something.
7: Brainstorm.
5: Oh, it was terrible. And I wanted something that was optimistic and positive, but not something that felt glib. I didn't want any sense that we are the perfect Christian family, follow us, because we're very much not, you know, and that I've always been very honest about that from the start. And I landed on hope because we're imperfect, we're flawed, we're messy, yes. We shout at each other, we don't get things right as parents, and yet we have hope that Jesus is working in our midst, even through our flaws. Jesus's grace is being poured out on our family and can be poured out on other families. So we are the hope-filled family. And our logo, my wonderful graphic designer friend designed the logo, and it's a very optimistic looking kind of, it's meant to be like a sunrise.
7: Yes.
5: But there are six little kind of spokes, I suppose, coming out of the sun, two bigger ones, which is meant to be me and my husband, and then four smaller ones for the kids. Although these days, two of my children are taller than me, so maybe it needs adaptation, but that's how the logo came to be as well.
7: Beautiful. And the heart of your ministry, Lucy, what is it?
5: So the heart of it really is to help busy, normal 21st century families encounter Jesus in their homes.
7: Yes.
5: And to make it easy for parents to share faith with their children. So part of what I do is provide easy, bite-sized devotional resources that parents and carers can use for their children. Because it's so hard to read the Bible with our children. You know, my mum was brilliant at reading the Bible with me very regularly as I was growing up. And yet I still struggle with my kids. But some of the people I'm in touch with, they didn't grow up in Christian families. They don't have a model for what it looks like to disciple your children as a parent, or else they grew up in Christian homes where faith wasn't talked about in the home,
7: yes.
5: Or it was talked about in a way that was negative or possibly hurtful or destructive. So it's trying to just gather alongside parents, carers, grandparents, anyone who longs for a child in their life to come to know Jesus, and to give them resources that help them do that in a really easy, really short, kind of bite-sized, easy way. So that's the heart of it. But I also really want to encourage parents to care as themselves, because it's hard being a parent, right?
7: Very hard being a parent.
5: And it's hard being a Christian.
7: And it is hard being a Christian.
5: So if I can offer something to encourage, something to bring hope, then that's what I long to do. And I send out Friday night emails, 7 o'clock every Friday, UK time, just to encourage Christian parents and carers and grandparents, you know, give them something to sort of lift their week, gather their, whatever's happened that week, to gather their thoughts towards Jesus, to look towards him and to prepare for the weekend and just, yeah, offer a little bit of gratitude, I suppose, for what God's doing in their lives.
7: When our son Michael was getting married, I was walking with him to the church. And as we're walking, I said, oh, Michael, I know that you're very disappointed with mum and I, because our three boys all told us at various times growing up, we were the worst parents in the whole world.
5: Yep.
7: So I said to him, well, Michael, I said, you know, mum and I, we're broken people, you know, and we've done the best that we can. I tapped him on the shoulder and I said, well, Michael, good luck to you. And I remember when his son, our grandson, you know, was having a tantrum in public, Killy and I just looked at each other and thought, let's just see.
5: Yeah, yeah.
7: It isn't easy, is it?
5: It's not easy. And I think one thing, reflecting on how my parents raised me, one thing I'm really grateful to is they're not perfect people. And there are lots of things I could probably list, you know, things that they maybe where they weren't helpful or didn't do things right. But they were really aware of that.
7: Yeah.
5: They were really aware of that. And they just, my mum, I think, got out the way so that I could meet Jesus.
7: Wow.
5: She introduced me to Jesus in a way that sort of allowed her to step back and say, like, I'm not perfect, but he is. And he's who you want to build your life on, not me and dad. And I'm really grateful to my parents. You know, they're wonderful people, done so many things right. I don't want to be negative about them.
7: Sure.
5: But I think the problem with a lot of us parents today, even Christian parents, we put a lot of pressure on ourselves to be perfect parents, to be everything for our children, to give them the childhood that we never had, or maybe the childhood we did have if it was a wonderful childhood. But then our children learn to rely on us and not on Jesus. And I think the best thing we can do as parents is just to say, look, I get things wrong. I forget things. I let you down. I shout. I do things that I shouldn't do because I'm flawed and I'm still working on these things with God. But here's Jesus. He's your friend who will never let you down. God's your father who will never let you down. And we want to be your parents. We're always here for you. We love you. We want to support you. But he's the one you need to rely on even more than you rely on us. And I think if we can do that as parents, if we can get out of the way and introduce our children to Jesus, then they're going to have a much better chance of real joy and lasting peace in their adult lives.
7: What advice would you give, Lucy, in how, what are your tips, top tips in raising children without raising your blood pressure?
5: It's hard, isn't it? Because also I realise that we're all different dispositions and my husband and I are naturally fairly kind of on a level people. So, you know, we might naturally be like this whether or not we were Christians, I don't know. But I think that being Christians certainly gives us a peace that we wouldn't have if we weren't. Yeah. So for parents who might be more naturally inclined to worry and stress about their children, it really comes down to prayer, I think. Prayer and just like throwing your kids onto God at every opportunity.
7: Yeah.
5: It's just a really hard job. And if you think too much about parenting, it becomes impossible. Like, how could I ever do this? How has God entrusted me with these humans?
7: Yes.
5: How can this be? And yet we only do it in his strength. So I would say pray for your kids, pray for you as a parent, get other people praying for you. And at every opportunity, show your kids how to do life with God. Whatever is stressing them out, whatever they're struggling with, it's a hard time at school, it's a hard time with their work, it's a hard time with friends, maybe it's a hard time with your church, whatever it is, let's take that to God. Let's process that with God together. The Psalms are full of people calling out to God in all sorts of situations. I was reading the end of Jonah this morning, where Jonah is so angry with God. Yeah. And in fact, for some reason, my Bible Gateway is defaulting to the Message version at the moment. And the first verse is brilliant. It just says, Jonah was furious. He shouted at God. You know, I can't remember. This is a paraphrase. But, you know, it really brought home the intensity of that situation. You know, are we teaching our children that they can shout at God, that they can be furious at God? God can take that. Are we telling them that they can take their sadness to God, that they can take their frustrations or their sense of isolation or loneliness, they can take that to God? Or are we teaching them that God only really wants them to be happy and joyful all the time and isn't interested in them if they're not?
7: So, so true. What advice would you give, say, to parents, Lucy, you know, who are really struggling with rebellious children, you know, prodigal type of children?
5: Yeah.
7: How do you survive that as parents, that season of life?
5: I think that is really challenging. Having teenagers myself, I see it, and it's an extra kind of stress. You know, you think having toddlers is stressful, where you have to watch them all the time to make sure they don't, you know, get into the knife drawer or whatever. Having teenagers is a different kind of stress. And I think there's two types of rebellion. I think there's a spiritual rebellion and a sort of lifestyle rebellion. And I think it's good to separate the two because they're not always the same. I think my lifestyle rebelled when I was a teenager, but my relationship with Jesus didn't.
7: Yeah.
5: And sometimes it's the other way around. Sometimes a child isn't rebellious. Actually, my husband had this experience. He wasn't a rebellious teenager, but he did rebel against God. He came to faith at 19. So We showed a different kind of rebellion in our teenage years. So it's good sometimes to separate the two so you know what you're dealing with. And then again, I think prayer and support. Like, you need support. If your kids are going through that, that's stressful. You know, who do you have in your church community who will gather around you, who will pray for you, who will listen to you? Is there someone you can meet up with for a coffee? Do you have a small group, a couple of trusted friends? It could be older people in the congregation, maybe someone who's been through that with their own child. That's the beauty of church family. You'll probably, in any church family, find somebody who's been through what you're going through now. It might be somebody in their 80s who had a rebellious teenager 60 years ago. So just, yeah, like God will give you strength for that. God has designed you to parent your child, and no one else can parent them like you can. But you're not the wrong person to be parenting that child. So God will give you everything you need to parent that child in that season. He'll give you the stamina, the resilience, the strength, whatever you need to do in that season, he'll give that to you. Keep praying for them. Don't give up. You know, it takes some people many, many decades to come back to Jesus if they're rebelling against Jesus. And some of us just need to kind of go out and try different things before we realise that Jesus is the only source of fulfilment, you know. And it's hard when you haven't done that yourself as a teenager and you see your teens going through that, really hard.
7: It is.
5: But keep praying, don't give up, and get your support network around you who are praying for you and praying for your teen.
7: Now, you've mentioned a couple of times about introducing, you know, our children to Jesus. Mm. And what advice would you give? Because it is difficult, isn't it, introducing them to Jesus when often in a Christian environment or a Christian home, they get so much of Jesus, but don't always get Jesus.
5: Yes, yeah. I know. I mean, it can go different ways. You know, I think we might be surprised that maybe in some kind of church-going homes, there's not a lot of Jesus mentioned. So I think that's one thing, you know, right from when your kids are born or toddlers, you know, have you got some nice kind of picture books in the house that start to tell some stories of Jesus? You know, it's as simple as that. And if we don't think about it, we might fill our homes with Julia Donaldson, who's brilliant, by the way, and not have any children's Bibles, any sort of Bible stories. And there's so many amazing ones out there now. You know, I've got a whole section on my website where you can search for by age and type of book and get to some amazing children's books. So much good stuff.
7: And I think Bibles as well. Bibles. You're very good at encouraging.
5: Yeah.
7: Choosing the right Bible for your child.
5: Absolutely. We've reviewed hundreds of books for kids and families over the last 10 years. So if you ever want to know what's out there, then come to the Hopefield family, go to book reviews and you can filter down by whatever you're looking for. It's really good. But, you know, you're right. You can be, your house can be full of Christian books and your kids may not actually meet Jesus. So how do you do that? Encouraging a relationship with Jesus for your child, encouraging them to chat to Jesus. I love the Ministry of Parenting for Faith.
7: Yeah.
5: I'm a big fan. I used to work for them for a couple of years, but I was a big fan before I did. And they have this amazing tool, Chat and Catch, where they just teach kids to chat very naturally to God about anything. They use the word chat, not pray, because kids know how to chat.
7: Yes.
5: It's something they do already. So it's easy. And you don't have to say thank you, please, sorry. You can say to God, you know, oh, I'm really excited because I'm going to go for ice cream today. Or, you know, I'm a bit scared because I got a maths test. You don't have to say, please help me with the maths test or thank you for this ice cream. You can just chat naturally like you would to a friend.
7: Yeah, chat.
5: Yeah, so chat's great. And then this idea of catching, because children learn to catch a ball and they know that that's a process. You know, they can't catch a ball to begin with, but they gradually get better the more they practice. If we talk to children about listening to God or hearing from God, they will take that very literally and think, there's going to be an audible voice. When we talk about catching, we're being a bit more holistic, because that's actually what we mean, isn't it, as adult Christians?
7: Sure.
5: You know, how does God speak to us? Sometimes he puts a Bible verse or a picture or a thought into our heads, which we know didn't come from us. Sometimes he speaks to us through other people. Sometimes he speaks through a dream or a vision. Sometimes he speaks just in how we feel, you know, a sense in our heart or maybe prickly skin or something. You know, he will speak in some way. So when we talk about catching from God, we're teaching our children to give God a little bit of space and to practice catching what he's dropping into our minds at any one time. So it's a skill. And if we don't catch from God, that's okay. It doesn't mean he's not talking. It just means it takes a little bit of practice to do that. And so I think if we can develop that chat and catch idea from young, then our children know there is that expectation, firstly, that God wants to hear from us, and secondly, that he wants to speak to us back as well. It's really important.
7: Definitely. I was looking at your website yesterday, Lucy, and I was amazed at how many resources you have. You've got so many great resources to encourage children, to encourage parents. And I've got some of your resources here, which honestly, beautifully produced books. And could you tell us what they are?
5: Yeah, sure. This is Be Still, 30 Devotions for Those Who Feel Anything But. And it does what it says on the tin. It's a 30-day devotional, although most people don't go through it in 30 days.
7: Sure.
5: They take a lot longer over it. And this very much came out of a personal journey where I wanted to know what God meant by be still in the Bible, which I know is relevant for every season in the 21st century, where none of us are living still lives. Even doing the bare minimum, I feel like I'm running to keep up. So how can we know God's stillness? So if you're interested in that, that is what that is. It's a devotional to help people find the stillness of God in their busyness.
7: Yeah.
5: So that's really to encourage kind of, well, anyone, it's not just for parents and carers, but anyone who feels busy. People in their 20s have enjoyed that, people in their 80s have enjoyed that, a whole range. this is the Busy Family Devotional. This is 52 short devotions from Genesis to Revelation, because I felt that children knew, church children often know kind of the basic stories, but they don't always know the whole Bible.
7: No.
5: And so there's a few stories in here that are less well known. For example, Hagar, love the story of the women of the Bible, as I'll share in a minute. And a lot of the family devotionals I'd reviewed with my family were really long. They took forever. They felt like school. My children disengaged. It felt like homework to them. There were about 10 questions, lots of stuff I had to read out to my children. It honestly just went on forever. We didn't finish it. We rarely finished them. So I wanted to do something that was really, again, really bite-sized. So it's just got a little bit of Bible to read. You can read that in a children's Bible. It's got a short context which links the previous story to this one. And then a couple of questions. If they want to do something with their hands, they've got something to colour while you're reading. And then a prayer idea and a memory verse if you'd like to memorise memory verses. You don't have to do every week, but it's designed to get families through the year.
7: It's designed to engage.
5: Yeah.
7: I know. Could you leave us with one little thought with hope to encourage us all?
5: I think I would just go back to, you are the person God has entrusted to raise your children, whether they've come by birth, adoption, whether they're stepchildren, maybe you're raising your grandchildren, but those are the children God has entrusted you to raise, and he is going to equip you. You're the right person to be in that role, even if it doesn't feel like it at the time. And he will equip you. He will give you everything you need. You just need to walk in his paths and be obedient to his call. And he will give you everything you need to parent that child well.
7: Lucy, thank you. Thank you for joining us on Facing the Canon.
5: Thank you for having me. It's been great.
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0: Vision Christian Radio, that's Stars Go Dim with Holy. Well, have you ever stopped to think about where you get your self-worth? I think we're pretty bombarded with it these days, especially with advertising saying you will be a better person if you just have this car in your garage, or if you just do this study and have this job, or you can buy these brand names. You will be a better person if you wear our makeup. Is that really the truth, though? What does your creator say about that? Dr. David Jeremiah is going to explain that that's the only answer that matters. What does your creator say about you and your worth? That's coming up on Turning Point tomorrow night here on Vision. You'll hear it from 6 p.m. in Western Australia. That's 7:30 in the Central States, 8 p.m. Eastern on Vision.
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Perfectly. Perfectly from Micah Tyler on Vision Christian Radio. Well, a lot of the artists that we play here on Vision are doing regular shows. They're constantly touring. Hannah Kerr is one that has taken a break from touring for a very good reason. She had a baby last July, and she has been doing the very good work of staying at home with her baby and going through all the ups and downs that that brings. She's shared quite a lot on her social media about the ups and downs and the things that have helped her through, including a whole lot of worship songs that has been her real strength and her rock over the last few months. 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
2: In this bulletin, a Chinese company accusing Australia of breaching its free trade deal and calls for an overhaul of the NDIS. Good morning, I'm Jaden James. The Chinese firm that controls the Port of Darwin has launched a legal battle against Australia's attempts to reclaim the asset. Both major parties went to last year's election promising to strip Landbridge Group of its 99-year lease. The business's owner has launched the case.